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1: Yeah, man.

I want to tell you a story every man ought to know. 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

Yeah, dream on. I'll wake you up when I leave, okay? Happy three-day weekend to some of you, and happy two-day weekend to the rest of you. Be careful this Labor Day weekend, okay? 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Here's Peter Cetera.

0: Yeah, some of that sweet sherry wine, huh? Hey, Tommy James and the Shondells with the music we grew up with on AM 1000, WYBT, and FM 98.1. Hey, I got Linda Ronstadt coming right up.
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0: Yeah, you keep me hanging on like a hare in a biscuit. That would be the Supremes on WYBT and FM 98.1. And we got the Eagles coming right up.
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Sock it to me. Hey, that was Mitch Ryder and the Detroit Wheels. How about Jody Watley coming right up on WYBT and FM 98.1?

0: Hey, folks, get ready for Billy Paul and Me and Mrs. Jones. You remember that one? Coming right up on WYBT and FM 98.1. Let's check the overnight and the weekend forecast. Mostly clear with low around 74. Sunday, showers and thunderstorms likely, mainly after 1 p.m. Otherwise, mostly sunny with a high near 93. Chance of rain, 70%. Sunday night, 40% chance of showers and thunderstorms before 1 a.m. Otherwise, partly cloudy with a low around 74. Then for Labor Day, a chance of showers and thunderstorms, then showers and possibly a thunderstorm after 1 p.m. High near 91. Chance of rain is 80%.
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Lionel Richie coming right up. You know, he had a little medical problem this past week, but he's okay, right? So we got Lionel Richie and the Harleys coming right up on WYBT and FM 98.1.

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1: 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Let me give you the overnight and the weekend forecast. Mostly clear with a low around 74. Sunday, showers and thunderstorms likely, mainly after 1 p.m. Otherwise, mostly sunny with a high near 93. Chance of rain, 70%. Sunday night, 40% chance of showers and thunderstorms before 1 a.m. Otherwise, partly cloudy with a low around 74. Then for Labor Day, a chance of showers and thunderstorms, then showers and possibly a thunderstorm after 1 p.m. High near 91, chance of rain 80%.
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Don't Let the Sun Go Down on Me. That would be Elton John with the music we grew up with on WYBT and FM 98.1. Awfully nice to have you with me on Labor Day weekend, about 8 minutes after 2 o'clock. Hey, how about Huey Lewis and the News and the Power of Love?

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Ah, ah.

0: Yeah, a whole lot of love from Led Zeppelin. Hey, good to have you along on Labor Day weekend. I am the oldie playing oldies. Got the Doobie Brothers all queued up on WYBT and FM 98.1.
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Yeah, rocking down the highway with the Doobie Brothers on WYBT and FM 98.1. And don't forget now, Jim Mustang Dooley is with you weekday mornings from 6 until 10. 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

Patriot song, huh? From the Temptations. We are going to have some rain over the weekend. Be careful, though. Stephen Stills right here on WYBT.

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Yeah, come on and rescue me. That would be Fontella Bass with the music we grew up with on AM 1000, WYBT, and FM 98.1. Here's David Lee Roth with his remake of the Billboard hit California Girl. Do you remember?

0: Hey, folks, get ready for the Beatles coming right up. 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Overnight, mostly clear with a low around 74. Then on Sunday, it's going to be showers and thunderstorms likely, mainly after 1 p.m. Otherwise, mostly sunny with a high near 93. Chance of rain is 70%. Sunday night, 40% chance of showers and thunderstorms before 1 a.m. Otherwise, partly cloudy with a low around 74. Then on Labor Day, going to be wet. Chance of showers and thunderstorms. Then showers and possibly a thunderstorm after 1 p.m. High near 91. Chance of rain is 80%.
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Labor Day weekend wherever you are in the tri-state area or online. 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
1: 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The Calhoun County Sheriff's Office presents the Calhoun County's Anonymous Crime Stoppers Tips Line. 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That's 674 Tips. 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

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That would be Tom Petty and the Heartbreakers coming right up on WYBT and FM 98.1. Then we're going to follow that with the Turtles.

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0: I got a great song by Olivia Newton-John coming right up on WYBT and FM 98.1. First of all, let me give you the overnight and the weekend forecast. Mostly clear with a low around 74. Then on Sunday, showers and thunderstorms likely, mainly after 1 p.m. Otherwise, mostly sunny with a high near 93. Chance of rain is 70%. Sunday night, 40% chance of showers and thunderstorms before 1 a.m. Otherwise, partly cloudy with a low around 74. On Labor Day, a chance of showers and thunderstorms, then showers and possibly a thunderstorm after 1 p.m. High near 91, chance of rain 80%.
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6: The

Yeah, we're walking in rhythm with the Blackbirds on WYBT and FM 98.1. Happy Labor Day weekend, wherever you are. Please be careful, though, okay? It's about 5 minutes after 4 o'clock. I've got to tell you this about the boss. He left some syrup in the control room, but somehow he forgot to leave any pancakes or waffles. What is up with this?

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0: 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Hey, you Tennessee football fans, hey, listen to this. Tennessee will honor the late Dolly Parton with a sticker on the back of its helmets for the entire 2026 season. You may have already heard about this. Vols coach Josh Heupel announced this past Monday. The stickers feature a butterfly outline with Dolly's signature, Dolly, across it to honor Dolly, who died at 80 years old on Tuesday, the 23rd of August, okay, in Nashville. All that she's meant across the world, this country, and certainly the Queen of East Tennessee, Heupel said, a lady that was extremely proud of her roots. You look at her impact, just her ability to give back, make an impact to people. Certainly here in East Tennessee, she means a lot to people across the country, but certainly here inside the state of Tennessee also. Okay. Now, if you remember, Josh Heupel years ago was the head coach at UCF in Orlando. But I thought that was pretty neat.
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chance of rain on Labor Day, but don't let it mess up your plans, okay? It says 80%, but just plan accordingly, okay? From WIBT.

0: 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Let me get you up to date on the overnight and the weekend forecast. Mostly clear with a low around 74. Sunday, showers and thunderstorms likely, mainly after 1 p.m. Otherwise, mostly sunny with a high near 93. Chance of rain is 70%. Sunday night, 40% chance of showers and thunderstorms before 1 a.m. Otherwise, partly cloudy with a low around 74. Then on Labor Day, plan accordingly. A chance of showers and thunderstorms, then showers and possibly a thunderstorm after 1 p.m. High near 91. Chance of rain is 80%.
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0: 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But let me give you the overnight and the weekend forecast one more time. Mostly clear with a low around 74. Sunday, showers and thunderstorms likely, mainly after 1 p.m. Otherwise, mostly sunny with a high near 93. Chance of rain, 70%. Sunday night, 40% chance of showers and thunderstorms before 1 a.m. Otherwise, partly cloudy with a low around 74. Then on Labor Day, a chance of showers and thunderstorms. Then showers and possibly a thunderstorm after 1 p.m. High near 91. Chance of rain is 80%.
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Hey folks, once again, it has been a pleasure being with you this weekend, especially since it's Labor Day weekend. I hope each and every one of you have a safe and happy Labor Day.

0: This is the music we grew up with from the 60s and 70s. 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This is InfoTrack, the weekly show with information you should know. Here's what's happening on this week's show.
1: Many young people dream of becoming teachers, but a shockingly high number of new teachers burn out in a few years and find a new career. We'll have the story.
2: We're really not preparing our young teachers. It's not only a waste of money, but it's a waste of human potential and capital.
1: Then, it's a profession most people dread dealing with, but must at some time in their lives. An expert tells how to clean it up and make it better.
3: We have to revisit the question of what our purpose is. It can't simply be our own profit. We've got to be available to people who have problems regardless how much they have in the way of resources.
1: Those two stories and much more are coming your way on this week's edition of InfoTrack. Stick around. Our show gets underway right after this.
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0: 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Here's your host, Chris Whitting.
1: Did you know that a remarkably high percentage of new teachers get burned out in their first 5 years and find another career? It's a problem that may be affecting your child's education. With a look, here's InfoTrack's Roy Mackey. Roy?
2: Thanks, Chris. Our guest is award-winning teacher Dara Feldman, who has written a book called The Heart of Education. You have a statistic that I found rather surprising. 50% of new teachers get burned out in the first 5 years and end up leaving the profession. Why is teacher burnout such a huge problem?
3: Well, I think that when you go into education, you believe in all this idealism, yet what we're doing in higher ed is we're really not preparing our young teachers, first of all, especially not with the foundational classroom management and ways to engage our students. And secondly, there's so much put on teachers. You wouldn't believe, and we keep adding things and not taking anything away. With the exception of that joy, meaning, and purpose, which No Child Left Behind kind of left us with.
2: This amount of teacher turnover certainly does have a financial cost to school districts, doesn't it?
3: Absolutely. It probably takes about $40,000 of an investment over 5 years to really help a young teacher learn everything that they need to learn to have that lifelong successful career. And when we make this investment and it's not the appropriate professional development and we don't create those learning communities of engagement and well-being and appreciation and support, then it's not only a waste of money, but it's a really waste of human potential and capital.
2: Are teachers encountering students who are dramatically different today than they were, say, 20, 30, 40 years ago? Is that somehow contributing to this?
3: Part of my background is technology. I was an instructional technology specialist. And probably 5 or 10 years ago, I would have said, no, not really. But now, because we have our young digital natives, and they really have access to just-in-time learning and things that are meaningful for them, and that they have a greater worldview because of that connection and the 24/7 access, I do think that our young learners are very different. I think that they also have higher expectations on the people who teach them because, hey, if you can't keep up with what I can get on my iPad, my iPhone, my computer, then why do I really have to show up and come to school? So I think that's one difference. And I also think that we've been so focused on academic rigor and testing that that meaning and purpose has really been left out of education. And when students aren't being challenged in meaningful ways and given authentic opportunities to show what they know, they're not as happy and they're not as engaged in learning. And you know what happens when you're not engaged and happy in a classroom. Oh, you know what can break loose. So I think it's harder to manage the kids, and that's not really something that's the educator's fault. Their hands are tied because of policy.
2: You mentioned the No Child Left Behind program. I'm assuming the Race to the Top program might be on that same shelf with you, but how do you increase teacher accountability and the desire to measure teacher performance, but balance that with avoiding teacher burnout?
3: If I had the answer to that, I would be on Oprah right now. No, I'm just kidding. I do think that teachers want to be held accountable, and there's a way to balance that accountability and authenticity. When I was coaching teachers in D.C. public schools, the accountability system, and actually it's still there, it was unjust because I had a fourth grade teacher who was excellent. When you observed her, she would have perfect ratings. She was voted number one teacher in the school by all of the students. Yet, when her fourth graders took the DC assessment, they didn't perform well, even though she had moved the majority of her class up 2 grade levels in reading. But get this, she was teaching fourth grade. A lot of her students came in reading on a kindergarten first grade level. So even though she moved them up 2 full years, they were still reading on a second or third grade level and were not able to access the test and be able to read it. So I honestly, in the standardized testing, I don't know. But if we look at the authentic assessments, like their individual reading scores on things like MCLAS, I think that would be fairer than on those standardized assessments.
2: Our guest on InfoTrack is Dara Feldman. She's an award-winning teacher and now the author of a book called The Heart of Education, Bringing Joy, Meaning, and Purpose Back to Teaching and Learning. And we're discussing teacher burnout and how to prevent it. Dara, if there's a parent who would like to help their child's teacher who they think may be stressed out, what can they do?
3: I think number one is just words of encouragement. You know, if your child comes home and starts complaining, the teacher's so unfair, and I can't believe this happened, instead of just taking your child's word for it, you can hear them and honor them. But you can ask the teacher, hey, you know, I'm just curious. Being really mindful of our language. I'm just curious, you know, did something happen in school today? How is my child doing? Is the way that I can be of service at home to support my student? And sending little words of encouragement. You know what? I really appreciate your flexibility meeting with me at 7 o'clock in the evening after work. Thank you for your generosity of time, giving a little bit of extra support to my child. I really appreciate your compassion and understanding, you know, letting my child have some time to calm down in the morning, knowing that it's really challenging for him going back and forth between divorced parents. So I think just really the language that we use, coming from that place of appreciation, that goes a long way.
2: And is there anything that school boards ought to be doing that in many cases they're not?
3: I think maybe instead of pointing fingers and blaming, if they were to go into the schools and have a little opportunity for some empathy and to see what they're really listen to teachers and allow them to have some voice and choice and leadership in the school system. I also think, again, a culture of appreciation, just being able to not honor them in lip service, but really create practices that treat the educators as professionals and not just as worker bees.
2: And if I'm a parent who has a child, by all appearances to me, has a teacher who is burned out, is there anything I can do or should do about that?
3: Yeah, I do. I think that parents have a responsibility, the community has a responsibility, and I would just check in, start with the teacher and saying, hey, notice that, you know, perhaps that things are a little bit stressful. Is there any way that I can be of service? Can I support you? You know, is there anything going on? And just being able to listen. And maybe you'll find out underneath that there's something in the teacher's life. Maybe they have a child that's sick or an elderly parent that they're taking care of. So kind of find out what's going on without coming up to a judgment. And then oftentimes when somebody gets heard, then it kind of makes space for their excellence to rise to the top. And if nothing changes and it's really creating harm, then next would be going to the administrator and just saying, hey, I'm really concerned. This is what I'm noticing. Maybe this teacher could get some support. And always come from that place of being of service and trying to make it better instead of pointing fingers and blaming.
2: We've been talking with Dara Feldman, the author of The Heart of Education, Bringing Joy, Meaning, and Purpose Back to Teaching and Learning. Dara, do you have a website where folks can learn more?
3: I do. It's my name, D as in David, A-R-A, Feldman.com.
2: Well, thank you very much for joining us on InfoTrack.
3: Thank you. It was a joy.
2: And for InfoTrack, I'm Roy Mackey.
1: 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An expert tells how to clean it up.
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0: problems, but don't have the means to pay the rates that lawyers now charge. And we have to revisit the question of what our purpose is. It can't simply be our own profit. We've got to be available to people who have legal problems regardless how much they have in the way of resources.
1: Most law firms and lawyers do pro bono work, which is, you know, basically gratis type performance. Is that not enough in your view?
0: Well, certainly pro bono work is important. A lot of lawyers do it. But frankly, the total numbers are not nearly what they should be. The American Bar Association has set an aspiration that every lawyer should provide 50 hours of free or pro bono service every year. But in fact, if you take a look at what the total numbers are, they fall far short of that. And an average pro bono time per lawyer might be something like 3 hours. And that's simply not enough to deal with the tremendous need.
1: In your view, is the growth of the internet legal services, the sort of do-it-yourself websites, a result of this situation?
0: Well, certainly we have invited that kind of competition because of the millions of people who represent themselves in dealing with all kinds of legal problems and having nowhere to turn. So it would be natural that web-based providers would start to reach out to people and say, we can help you. I mean, I think LegalZoom is a very good example of that. What I'm most disappointed in right now, though, is that there is all this new technology that we have available to us, but the legal profession has been very slow to starting to use it. And this could certainly be used in a way that would make legal services far more cost-effective than they are today.
1: We're talking on InfoTrack with Sheldon Krantz, who's the author of The Legal Profession, What is Wrong and How to Fix It. Sheldon, it seems like a few lawyers who maybe are perceived as sort of sharks out there have tended to give the overall profession a bad name. Is that your view?
0: Well, I've long felt that the public has a love-hate relationship with lawyers in the legal profession, and in part that's because we tend to deal with people when they're in crisis and also in situations where somebody wins and somebody loses. But that being said, I agree with the observation that a few lawyers who engage in entirely inappropriate conduct or who advertise in ways that really would seem to be unseemly, adversely affect the profession as a whole.
1: Is that something that the profession or associations within the legal area would address, or is that pretty much hands off?
0: No, it's not hands off. We do have ethics rules existing in every state, and they do set certain limitations on what lawyers can and cannot do. For example, the way they advertise or how they behave in the courtroom. But the truth of the matter is that we are a profession that basically disciplines itself. In other words, lawyers are reviewing the conduct of lawyers. And it's fair to say that we don't always do that as vigorously as we should.
1: For those who are listening who aren't in the legal profession, are there any steps you suggest they could take to help themselves in these situations?
0: I think it's important to recognize that just as when you go to a doctor, you should feel comfortable asking lawyers a whole series of questions about how much they charge and why, what kind of services they provide, are there references that they can give. So I think you ought to be fairly active in making sure, first of all, that the lawyer you select is one you're going to be comfortable with. And if you're unhappy when you're being represented, let the lawyer know that. The second thing is, if you are mistreated by a lawyer in some way, there are procedures that you can follow. Every state has a disciplinary system, and it would be relatively easy to Google that and to find that online. And you should feel very comfortable in complaining when you feel that you've been mistreated.
1: In your book, Sheldon, you outline a number of proposed steps to make the legal profession more of a helping profession. Could you just talk about a few of those?
0: Well, yes. You'd made the observation before about pro bono time. I think it's really the moment in which the profession and individual lawyers have to step up and provide far more pro bono service. I also think there are millions of people who, although not destitute, live on very modest

0: safest means, and that would include the elderly, it might include veterans. There are a whole bunch of people who are in that category, and I think we have to reassess what we charge for those services to that population. I also strongly believe that the legal profession has to do far more in helping those who decide to represent themselves. There really are ways that we can do that, including providing information on websites, providing kind of limited services to that population. So there really are a number of things that we can do to deal with the gap, and that gap is literally maybe 80% of the population that is now not getting the kind of service from lawyers that those with substantial means are getting.
1: One of the other points that you brought out in your book, which is interesting, is the idea of offering incentives to law school graduates. Could you explain that?
0: Yes, there are a number of people who are in law schools today that really would like, instead of going to work for a bigger law firm, to work in the public interest. The problem is they often are mired down in student debt, and therefore their choices are kind of limited. And there is a movement to provide support for public interest fellowships or loan repayment services for lawyers who decide that they want to work in the public interest. And I think the numbers who would like to do that are really substantial. So as a matter of public policy, we have to develop a whole series of ways of allowing lawyers who want to become part of a helping profession to be able to afford to do that.
1: So many steps that could be taken to improve the legal profession, very well outlined in the book, The Legal Profession, What is Wrong and How to Fix It by Sheldon Krantz. And you can learn more by visiting his website at SheldonKrantz.com. Sheldon, we want to thank you so much for joining us today on InfoTrack.
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1: Cheering on the team used to be considered a fun, safe thing to do. But now, as InfoTrack's Taryn McCall reports, there's risk of serious injury for today's cheerleaders. Taryn?
7: Thanks, Chris. Our guest today on InfoTrack is Brenda Shields, research coordinator at Columbus Children's Hospital in Columbus, Ohio. When I was in school, a bad cheerleading injury was a sprain or a pulled muscle, but cheerleading has evolved away from rah-rah on the sidelines kind of stuff. What kinds of injuries are you seeing in the ER?
8: We are seeing an age-related injury pattern. Children who are 5 to 11 years old being treated for primarily head and arm injuries. The older children, 12 to 18 years, are primarily being treated for leg injuries, and most of those are to the ankle and the knee, primarily strains and sprains. However, 4% of our injuries were concussions, and 1.3% of these injuries have been hospitalized, and most of the hospitalized injuries were for fractures or dislocations.
7: What kinds of stunts or stunts gone wrong are creating these injuries?
8: We're hypothesizing that since the cheerleading squads are now incorporating all these very difficult gymnastic maneuvers, that this is what is causing the increase in the number of injuries that we've been seeing. They've been forming multi-layer pyramids. throwing cheerleaders up in the air and lots of flips and twists.
7: And the involvement of younger and younger girls, too, is a result more of competitive cheerleading activities that are extracurricular and perhaps get children involved before their bodies are ready to learn how to absorb a fall.
8: Right. There are all-star squads, and some of the ages for these groups of squads are actually younger than 5 years of age. So they're starting them off very young.
7: And you feel that really children that young aren't being taught to fall correctly? How important is that?
8: I would recommend that any cheerleading coach be certified to coach cheerleading, and that all cheerleading coaches undergo a safety training program before they attempt to coach cheerleading. And whatever squad the child is participating in, make sure that their coach takes them from the very simple maneuvers and let them progress gradually at their own pace to the more difficult maneuvers.
7: But in a competitive cheerleading situation, is that really likely, a slow progression?
8: I would hope so. In any kind of competition, you have to learn the basics before you can progress to the more difficult stuff. And I would hope that some of these cheerleading squads that may not have a certified coach and allow the cheerleaders to practice by themselves, maybe being led by a head cheerleader, that they may attempt stunts that they have seen other squads perform, but they actually haven't been properly trained to perform those stunts, and they may not have learned the maneuvers that lead up to being able to do that type of a stunt. Although groups like the American Association of Cheerleading Coaches and Advisors and the All-Star Federation have some very nice safety rules and regulations that they make their squads abide by, a lot of the schools do not abide by these rules and regulations. So we are recommending the implementation of a set of universally enforced rules and regulations that are directed at increasing the safety of cheerleading.
7: What is some good advice you would give to parents who have young girls, or even boys, I suppose, that want to be involved in cheerleading and they might have some concerns?
8: First off, I would recommend that they not allow their children to go out in the backyard with their friends and try to imitate cheerleading moves that they may see the squads performing on TV, that they should enroll them in some kind of an official cheerleading squad, and the parents should check out the credentials of the cheerleading coach, make sure that the coach has been certified to coach cheerleading, make sure that the coach has already gone through a safety training program for cheerleading-related coaching. The parents should check out the practice facilities and the supervision present at practice sessions. We would like to see the cheerleading practices done on gym mats or some other kind of impact-absorbing material to minimize the severity of the injury if the child would fall, and primarily make sure that all maneuvers are being spotted by people who have been trained to spot specifically for cheerleading.
7: Good steps to take to keep your cheerleading children out of the emergency room. Brenda Shields, research coordinator with Columbus Children's Hospital in Columbus, Ohio. Thanks for being with us today on InfoTrack.
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1: 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Our executive producer is Randy Meyer. 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

Excuse me. Can I trouble you for a light? The old man politely said. And I thought to myself, a light. A light. And it began to run back through my head. How the preacher said, be wise and know a chance when it comes your way. So I didn't say anything hastily. I just wanted to take my time and say. I said, I can show you a light. A light so bright that it can light up the darkest night. Why, when one little beam from this light has been seen, even the blind have their sight. Its story is ever the same, ever and lasting is its flame. Right now it even burns in my heart so bright. With a tear in his eye, the old man gently said, can you give me this light? I reached out as he held out his hand. Trembling, he said, if you can, I don't mean to sound dumb, but where does this light come from? And I said, Jesus is the light of the world. God's gift to man more precious than pearls. And with one little prayer, the little old man was made perfectly clean. And I squeezed his hand and said,

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Samson was a mighty man was he. His records in that holy book for all to read and see. Walked this land and stood the right of an army did harass, killed 5,000 Philistines with a jawbone.

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She plied her femininity and all her wily charm. 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When Samson finally told her where in his power lay, she left him sleeping in her room and finally slipped away. 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

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Samson's work was done. He had

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Gates and doors were barred, and all the windows fastened down. I spent the night in sleeplessness, rose at every sound. Half in hopeless sorrow, half in fear the day would find the soldiers breaking through to drag us all away. Just before the sunrise, I heard something at the wall. The gate began to rattle, a voice began to call. I hurried to the window and looked down into the street, expecting swords and torches and the sound of soldiers' feet. But there was no one there but Mary,

they'd taken him was more than I could tell. Well, something strange had happened there, but just what, I did not know. John believed a miracle, but I just turned to go. Circumstance and speculation

ever came and asked the Holy Spirit to put you in the fire. You see, there is a fire that comes from God that is a cleansing fire. It is a liberating fire. It is a fire that brings freedom. It is a fire that comes through the Spirit that brings benefits in the natural. When Shadrach, Meshach, and Abednego was faced with certain death, they were faced with a fire, and what the enemy had meant for destruction and death, God turned to their good. And as they went into that fire, bound with ropes and bound in their clothing, not only were they saved, but they were set free. If you are afraid to get into the cleansing fire of the Holy Spirit, then you are afraid of giving up whatever it is that's binding you. Hallelujah. That's not the message today, but that's the one that's coming. Hallelujah. You see, there is a fire that needs to... We're not talking about smoke. We're talking about fire. The problem is there's a lot of smoke and no flame. See, we need the flaming fire of the Holy Spirit to be alive and actionable in our life. Moses stood before a burning bush, but the bush was not consumed. God spoke and told Moses he was standing on holy ground. You see, it was the burning bush, the fire that got his attention. And he said, let me turn and see what this is. You see, there's fire. You see, when Jesus calls us home, Sister Gina, I hope I'm doing exactly what I was doing this morning. I hope my hands are raised. I hope I'm shouting, giving Him glory and honor. I hope I'm singing hallelujah. I just hope that's what I'm doing. Not sitting like this with my hands crossed, wondering what's going on. I can tell you what's going on. There's a fire that's been lit inside my soul, and I can't help but giving praise. I know what He's delivered me from, and I know where I'm headed to. When them three boys came out of that fire and they realized they wasn't in there by themselves, when I struck out yesterday morning, I realized that I was not by myself. I was saying, Lord, I want somebody to go with me. I need somebody to go with me. I don't know what I'm doing. He says, I'm with you. Go and do it. Church, there's going to be things in your life and times in your life when you think you're all alone, and I can tell you, you're never alone. And who better to be with you than the Holy Ghost? What we are witnessing this morning, Sister Brooke Ann got up and began to pray for others, and you know why? Because the fire of the Holy Spirit touched her body this morning and brought healing. Jehovah Rapha is in the house. You see, I believe that there is a lack in the body of Christ today, especially when we are gathered together. Listen to me this morning. It is the absence of the operation of the Holy Spirit in the administration of the gifts of the Holy Spirit. Listen to me this morning. Before you walk through the doors of this church building, notice I said building because it's not the church. You are the church. You are the unified body of Christ, empowered by the indwelling Holy Spirit, under the authority of the Word of God. When we speak the Word of God under the authority and indwelling of the Holy Spirit, those things that are in natural must line up with what is spiritual. But if you don't believe it, you won't receive it. You see and understand this, that it's not because the Holy Spirit is not available, and it's not because He's not willing. Maybe it's because the body of Christ is not seeking to be used by the Holy Spirit in the gifts.
You come and you say, well, it's Sunday morning, I'm going to come, I'm going to sit, I'm going to hear the preacher, I'm going to sing a few songs, I'm going to write a check or throw a few dollars in the offering, I'm going to go about my business. You've come with the wrong expectation and the wrong mental state of mind when you come in. You need to come into the body of Christ saying, I'm coming to be joined together. You see, just because you're not here on Sunday morning does not mean you're not part of the body. You are part of the body whether you're here, at home, at work, or wherever you are. You are part of the body. But when we assemble ourselves together, there are definitely needs within the body. And to put your pride and selfishness aside and say, you know what? I don't feel good today. I really don't want to be here today, but one of my brothers and sisters may have a need today. Holy Spirit, I'm submitted to you. Use me today. Light the fire in me that I can be a benefit to one of my brothers and sisters. We got to get rid of the me, and the old me. You see, the Holy Spirit works through those that are submitted and those that are available. If you're not submitted, then you're not available. Ephesians 4:8. Turn in your Bibles to Ephesians 4:8. Ephesians 4:8. I wasn't sure how this Kathy talking about, she was going to be all over the place. And I wasn't sure. I felt the same way this morning. Ephesians 4:8. Wherefore he saith, when he has ascended up on high, he led captivity captive and gave what? Gave gifts unto men. Now that he ascended, what is it but that he also descended into the lower parts of the earth? He that descended is the same also that ascended up far above all heavens, that he might fill all things. And he gave some apostles and some prophets and some evangelists and some pastors and teachers for what? For the perfecting of the saints, for the work of the ministry, and for the edifying of the body of Christ. And go back to verse 1. Therefore, the prisoner of the Lord, beseech you that you walk worthy of the vocation wherewith you called, with all what? Lowliness. What does that mean? Humbleness. How many of you are humble? Raise your hand. I better not see a hand go up. Because if you are humble, then you've lost it. If you think you're humble, then you've lost it. Whoa. Amen. That'll preach, brother. You see, if you think you're humble, then you've lost it. And meekness with what? Long-suffering. Long-suffering. That means putting up with one another when we're not having a perfect day. Putting up with one another when we fail or we fall, and instead of kicking us when we're down, what do? We reach down and we pick them back up. Forbearing one another, how? In love. Endeavoring, now here it is, endeavoring to keep the unity of what? Of the Spirit in the bond of peace. Without unity, there is no peace. Without peace, there's no unity. You see, God has given us the Holy Spirit to unify us. The Holy Spirit is given to baptize people into the body of Christ. The Holy Spirit was given to unify believers in the body of Christ. And we are instructed to keep this unity with long-suffering, with lowliness, with meekness, forbearing one another, how? In love. You may not be having a good day. You may come off sideways with someone, and instead of reacting with the flesh, you react with the Spirit. And you look beyond what you are seeing, and you look past, and you say, what is the reason behind this? Because this is my brother and sister in the Lord. Maybe they've come under attack. Maybe there's something going on in their life that I don't need to condemn them, but I need to pray for them and help them get through. Two believers claiming the same Lord should be walking in unity, not in division.
You see, when you become part of the body of Christ, there are priorities that come with this adoption. You've been adopted in. You were an orphan. But God has said, I want you part of my family. Wow, do you realize what you're hearing there? The creator of the universe, the one that said, let there be light, that laid the foundations of the world, that breathed the planets and the stars out of his mouth, he is the one that says, I want you to be part of my family. You see, the Holy Spirit emphasizes priorities in our life and in our daily walk. You see, Christ is the priority. Prayer, the study of the Word, personal witness of the gospel, everything else should be secondary. It's not just the pastor that should be the one praying and witnessing and studying. Everyone who has received the Holy Spirit should be doing the same thing. But we've made prayer and study of the Word third, fourth, fifth, or further down the line. You see, you've wanted to make Christ part of your life instead of you submitting and surrendering all your life to Him. So when you pray, turn in Philippians 4. Philippians 4. You see, everything that we need in order to live a life that is pleasing to God is found right here in the pages of this book. And then on top of that, you've been given the Holy Spirit, the teacher, that when you don't understand something, He is there to bring revelation truth into your life so that you do understand. And then to take it one step further, He says, I'm going to give you wisdom if you ask for it. I'm going to give you knowledge if you need it. I'm going to give you discernment. I'm going to give you faith. I'm going to give you everything that you have need of to be functional body of Christ in the earth. Ephesians 4, 6 says, be careful for nothing. Wow. Don't be anxious. Quit worrying. You know why we worry sometimes? Because we do stupid stuff and we know there's consequences for it. Did I say that out loud? We make decisions apart from consulting with the Father, consulting with His Word, consulting with the Holy Spirit. The Bible says there's wisdom in a multitude of counsel. If I go to His Word, I go in prayer to the Father, and I ask the Holy Spirit to lead, guide, and direct me, guess what? That's a multitude of counsel, and He's not going to give me bad counsel. But we go off and we make decisions and do things and say things apart from His wisdom and His counsel and His Word. And then we wonder why we're facing the circumstances and consequences we're facing. Be careful for nothing, but in everything, not some things, not a few things, but everything. By how? By prayer, communication with God, talking to Him, but also listening to what He's telling you in return. And supplication. Go back to lowliness, meekness. The Bible says that the veil was torn so that we can boldly come before the throne of grace. Boldly come before it. Now that doesn't mean arrogance or self-service. What that means is that we can come before the Father in lowliness and meekness with grace and mercy extended to us directly to His throne. We have a mediator, and it's not a man. It is none other than Jesus Christ. Jesus is our mediator between us and the Father. And He says, I've made the way for you to come directly to the Father and bring your petition to Him. Prayer and supplication. How? With thanksgiving. You want an equation on how to approach God? Paul gives it to you right here. You come to Him with a conversation from the heart, from a reality in which you are living in. Don't come to Him with some falsehood. Don't come to Him pretending to be or do something that you're not, because God sees it and He knows it. But if you will come to Him in the reality in which you are living and you tell Him, God, I am a mess. I am all screwed up. I need You. I need direction. I need something. I need You to fill me with Your Spirit. And I come to Him with meekness and lowliness.
And then I thank Him. Father, I thank You that I'm way further down the road than I was before. I thank You that I'm not the person. I thank You that You have saved me. I thank You that You have filled me with Your Holy Spirit. In fact, the Apostle Paul says, the things that I don't want to do, I do, and the things that I should do, I don't do. Oh, wretched man that I am, who is going to deliver me? You're always going to have the battle, church. None of us are ever going to get it right 100% of the time. You're going to slip up. You're going to make mistakes. You're going to get deceived. One of the things that we need to be keenly aware of today is great deception. With the advent of AI, artificial intelligence, and all these things, you can be watching something that looks perfectly real, perfectly okay, but if you look beyond it, look past it, and you know what? You won't be able to know the difference without discernment. There's going to be things that come at you. It might be in the form of a book. It might be in the form of a TikTok or an Instagram. Well, man, that looks good. That looks like it's from God. But if you will look past the surface, past the cover, and see what's really behind, that means you may have to do some digging. You may have to do some research. I've had people give me books. Oh, Brother Coley, this is a good book. And I open the book, I study the author, I'm like, no, no, no, no, no, and I throw it away.

being preached today, that are being declared today, that are not of God. Just because somebody said, thus saith the Lord, don't mean it came from God. You better check it. You better look behind the facade. Look behind what the true motive and intent is. He said they continued steadfastly in the apostles' doctrine, which means it was a daily thing that they stood in and fellowship. Fellowship. Why do we need fellowship? Why do we need fellowship? I had a fellow send me a little video this week that explained it beautifully. Explained it beautifully. This preacher went to this guy's house. Guy hadn't been to church in a long time. So the preacher went to this guy's house to see him. And the guy was curled up next to the fireplace. Fire just a-roaring right there. And they were sitting there and they're talking about the weather. They're talking about fishing and hunting. They're talking about anything but God. And that preacher reaches in and he takes a piece of wood that is red hot out of the fire and he sets it next to him. Doesn't say a word and keeps right on talking. And the next thing you know, that preacher reaches over to take that piece of wood. And the guy said, hold on, preacher, that thing's hot. He said, no, it's not. It's been away from the fire, so it's cooled off now. He said, but the minute he put that piece of wood back in the fire, it began to heat up. Let me tell you something. The longer you stay away from the fellowship of believers, the colder you're going to get. But the minute you get back into the fellowship of believers, God can light that fire once again within you. So, why do we go to church? It's so that we can, in the fellowship of believers, because the Word instructs us in that. In the fellowship of believers. And in breaking bread and in prayers. A couple years ago, God put it in my heart to do a meal on Wednesday night. And you know what? We've been doing it every Wednesday night, and God has provided every Wednesday night. When God tells you to do something, He doesn't do it without providing the resources to do it. And people say, well, why don't we, you know, and this is not a bad thing. Why don't we put out a bucket for donations? I say, that's not what God told me to do. God told me to feed them. And so far, for 2 years now, we've been feeding you every Wednesday night, and it's okay. The minute we stop trusting God and start looking to our own devices, well, you know, that's when we get outside of His will. That's when we begin to see things go in a different direction. See, there are foundational beliefs that are non-negotiable, church, in the body of Christ. Non-negotiable. The early believers understood that there was a basic doctrine that they taught, they guarded, and they committed to others. And we must understand what those basic doctrines are. There are lots of views that we can hold. Listen to me, there's lots of views that you can hold where we differ and are completely antithetical to one another about some particular view, but they are not foundational doctrines. So where this truth is denied, there will be divisions. And my question this morning is, do you really know what you believe? And do you really know why you believe it? If somebody asks you, do you know why you're saved? Are you able to articulate to them why you're saved and why you believe you're saved? Wow. We never really thought about it, did we? Why do I believe? Why do I believe in speaking in tongues? Why do I believe in praying in tongues? Why do I believe in salvation? Why do I believe in the cross? Why do I believe in the blood of Jesus? Why do I believe in the cross of Calvary? Why do I believe in the rapture? Why do I believe the whole counsel of God? Why do I believe this? If you don't know why you believe it, then you can be easily deceived. So to understand why you believe it, you got to know it. And the only way you can know it, Paul says, I serve God with my mind. Let me say something here. When you get saved, your spirit is redeemed, okay? But your mind is not yet changed. You've been brought from death unto life. The holding of death, hell, and the grave are no more. But your mind has to be changed. It's not enough for you to just come to the altar and say a prayer and get up and do nothing else. You have to have a changed mind by the renewing of the Word of God, because it is the changed mind that

0: expects you to walk in conformity to the Word of God and not to conform to the ways of the world. Just think about this. If you were sick and you knew that you could go to the hospital and they would give you a pill and that you would be made whole, the first thing you would do, you would fire up the car, the truck, and you would drive just as fast to the hospital as you could to get that pill and that you would be made whole. Let me tell you something. Jesus Christ died on a cross on Calvary over 2,000 years ago. He said, "You can come to me for the same healing and it won't cost you a copayment." You don't have to worry about insurance. You don't have to worry about getting the wrong pill when you get there. So like I said, deception is an all-time high. But see, there is one source that you can absolutely rely on. Now, I'm not saying there's not good books out there and there's not good devotionals. There are. But let me tell you, everything that says, "Lord, Lord," is not of God. But there is one source that you can absolutely rely on. It consists of 66 books, and it's been around for hundreds and thousands of years, and there's not one contradiction or one error in it. And I think another area that we can improve on is patience. Father, give me patience and hurry, please. Not only do we want everything now, we want it yesterday. But we also want our problems fixed now. Sometimes, however, God allows problems to arise to teach us patience and relying on Him. Turn to Philippians chapter 4 in closing. Philippians chapter 4, verse 6. Does that look familiar when we talk about patience? Didn't we just read this? "Be careful for nothing, but in everything by prayer and supplication with thanksgiving, let your requests be made known unto God." And what happens after that? "And the peace of God, which passeth all understanding, shall keep your hearts and" what? "Minds through Christ Jesus." Now, how do you keep from worrying? How do you learn patience? Well, he tells us right here in the next verses. He says, "Finally, brethren, whatsoever things are true, whatsoever things are honest, whatsoever things are just, whatsoever things are pure, whatsoever things are lovely, whatsoever things are of good report, if there be any virtue and if there be any praise, think on these things." We allow imagination and the thoughts that go to so many other areas that have absolutely no benefit for our spiritual growth and maturity. But right here he's telling us, if you will think on these things, you're going to see peace and you're going to see a change come in your life. In verse 9, "Those things which ye have both learned," how do we learn them? Well, we come to church and fellowship and we have teaching and we have preaching of the Word. "You also study to show yourself approved unto God, a workman that need not be ashamed, rightly dividing the word of truth." "Those things which ye have learned and received and heard." How many know you can hear something and not receive it? It goes in one ear, out the other, or right on top of your head. "And seen in me do, and the God of peace shall be" what? "Shall be with you." "Now that I speak" in verse 11, "now that I speak in respect of want," we all got wants, we all have needs. But Paul is saying right here, "For I have learned in whatsoever state I am." You want to get rid of worry and anxiety and anxiousness? Wherever you are, trust God. He said, "Therewith to be content. I know how to be abased and I know how to abound. Everywhere and in all things I am instructed both to be full and to be hungry, both to abound and to suffer need. I can do all things through Christ which strengthens me." Do you really want to know what that verse means? That when you are having the worst day of your life and the enemy has jumped on you with both feet, he says, "I can do all things through Christ that strengthens me." When the three Hebrew boys went into the fire, who was it that strengthened them? It was none other than Christ. The fourth man in the fire. Patience. Don't be afraid of the fire of the Holy Spirit to consume you and to burn out anything in you that is contrary to the will of God and contrary to His Word. And then you allow the governance of the Holy Spirit to consume your life. Every day and every morning your feet hit the floor. I am not my own. I have been bought with a price. I belong to Jesus Christ. He is my Lord and my Savior. His Holy Spirit lives and dwells within me to teach me, to guide me, to empower me, to help me through the times when I can't help myself. Even when I don't know what to pray, He's there to pray for me. And maybe I don't understand what He's saying, but that's okay. He's praying directly to the Father on my behalf. And get alone with God. Take time out of your day to be alone with Him, fellowship with Him, commune with Him, and let Him speak to you, not just on Sunday.
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This is Craig Connor, Senior Pastor, First Baptist Church, Panama City, Florida. Thank you for joining us here on WYBT. I pray that our worship service today will strengthen you in your knowledge of God and also in your walk with Him.

Psalm 107, it says, give thanks unto the Lord because he has been what? So good. So this morning, as we, I know you've done this before, Tim's going to say, God is good. I want you to respond with all the time. And when he says all the

And today, what we're going to be looking at in 1 Kings chapter 2 and the first four verses is really a subject that will come up in later studies, although we will approach it from a different angle. But the topic that we're going to talk about today is the topic of wisdom. And when I think about that subject and that topic of wisdom, I think about my life in the past, and almost everyone who has had a major influence in my life. You know, I think about my grandfather, my older brother. I think about my two great mentors in ministry when I was young in the ministry. Every one of them had one thing in common, and that is they sought to pour wisdom into my life. As a matter of fact, I still go back and I remember that wisdom that I was taught, and I try to, you know, live my life based on a lot of that wisdom that was poured into me back then. And when we come to Solomon's life in 1 Kings chapter number 2, we are at a point in his life where his dad, King David, is on his deathbed. And his father is pouring into his life something that is the title of my sermon today, and that is Wisdom for Life. And I've entitled that Wisdom for Life because what we're going to see is that he's going to talk about three particular areas of life where we truly need the wisdom of God. So with that in mind, look at 1 Kings chapter 2, beginning with verse number 1. The Bible says, "Now the days of David drew near that he should die. And he charged Solomon, his son, saying, I go the way of all the earth. Therefore, my son, be strong. Therefore, and prove yourself a man. And keep the charge of the Lord your God to walk in his ways, to keep his statutes, his commandments, his judgments, and his testimonies, as it is written in the law of Moses, that you may prosper in all that you do and wherever you turn, that the Lord may fulfill his word, which he spoke concerning me, saying, if your sons take heed to their way, to walk before me in the truth with all of their heart, with all of their soul, he said, you shall not lack a man on the throne of Israel." Now, this first area of life that I want to begin to develop in just a moment, where we really need the wisdom of God, is certainly in the text, but we have to dig a little deeper than just looking at it on the surface level. As a matter of fact, to dig this truth out, you know, we've got to kind of read between the lines. But I promise you that if we can grasp what David is teaching his boy here, and if that truth will grasp us, it'll make a tremendous difference in our lives. So the first area where we truly need wisdom is what I want to call wisdom in the past. We need wisdom over or for the past. Now, when we consider what's going on here, here is King David, he's dying. On his deathbed, he's giving a charge or counsel or advice to his son. And then we begin to think about who it was that was actually giving this spiritual advice to his son. I'm telling you, it is a game changer. Because when we look at the one that's giving the advice, who is that? That's King David. And what would we say about King David? We would say, man, this guy's got a checkered past. As a matter of fact, this guy committed adultery. This guy committed murder. And when we would just look at him initially, we would say, if there has ever been anyone disqualified for giving any kind of spiritual advice, it would be this guy who had such failures in his life. But that is not the truth at all.
As a matter of fact, the wonderful truth that we learn from the text is that it was because of his past. And the way that he dealt with his past biblically is what qualified him to give the advice that he's given to his son. Now, when you think about your past and I think about my past, I really think that we could relate to King David, because there are two things that I see. Number one is David's regret. David's regret. Now, when you read Psalm 32, which talks about David's life while he was in his sin, and then you read Psalm 51, which talks about David's life while he was coming out of his sin, and you put those two psalms together, you would see that David had great regrets when he was thinking about his past. As a matter of fact, I'm sure that when David thought about his past, he said, you know what? I sure wish I would have made some different choices in life. I sure wish that I would have done things a little differently in my life. You ever think about your past? I do. And when I think about my past, I'm telling you, I have regrets in my past. When I think about my past, I think about the fact that I so wish that I would have come to the Lord Jesus Christ at a much earlier age than 21 years of age when I got saved. I could have done that. I remember when I was a 13-year-old boy, I had a good friend who was a Christian, and he invited me to go with a group of boys from his church. They were having a camp out on a Friday night. And I went with them, and his pastor sat around the campfire, and he shared the gospel. And for the first time in my life, I realized that I was a sinner, and I needed a Savior. And yet on that Friday night, I resisted the grace of God. And I wish that I would have prayed and asked Jesus into my heart at that moment, because it may have protected me and insulated me from some other things that I regret when I look back in my life. I regret those years that I dabbled in drugs and in alcohol. And maybe if I would have been saved when I was 13 years of age, I would have been protected from that. I regret when I look back and I realize that when I was 21 years old, God called me to preach, and yet I refused that call. I wish I would have surrendered, but it took me 5 years before I said yes to the Lord Jesus. And I think often, man, I would have had 5 more years to preach the glorious gospel of Jesus Christ. And so I have some regrets when I look back in my past, just like I'm sure that you have some regrets as well. But friend, here is what we learn from the life of David as we dig a little deeper and as we read between the lines. When it comes to our past, do we regret? Yes. But do we live in our past? No, no, no. David regretted his past, but David did not live in his past. And David did not allow his past to control his present. Friend, when I first saw this, I said, wow, this is such good news. Our shady past does not have to hinder our spiritual productivity in the present. Because you see, David's regret was healed by David's repentance. There's a very powerful verse, 2 Samuel chapter 12 and verse 13. So David said to Nathan, I have sinned against the Lord. And Nathan said to David, the Lord has also put away your sin. That's a hallelujah moment right there. The Lord has also put away your sin, and you shall not die. Friend, never think for one moment that you cannot offer someone spiritual advice and make a difference in their life because of your past, if your past is under the blood of Jesus Christ. You know, just as David said to Nathan, just as Nathan said to David,
Your past is done away with. And because of that, you will not die. I say to you, if your past is under the blood, your testimony will not die. Friend, that's the wisdom that we need, because so many people that I encounter, they look at their life in the past, the mess they have made of it, and they think there's no hope or future for me in the work of God in the present and in the future. And that is just not the case. So wisdom for our past, but also wisdom for the future. In our text in verse number 2, or go back to verse 1, let me read that with it. Now the days of David drew near that he should die. So he charged Solomon, his son, saying, I go the way of all the earth. So my son, I want you to be strong, therefore, and prove yourself a man. Every single person in this building today needs wisdom for the future. Why? Because we are all headed for the same future. And we need to be able to have the wisdom to appropriate the truth that David is pointing out in verse number 2. And what is that truth? There are two things. Number one is the recognition of death. What a fascinating way that the Holy Spirit of God here labels death. How does he label it? Verse number 2, I go the way of all the earth. Isn't that a fascinating way to talk about death? I go the way of all the earth. Where is all the earth headed in their future? They are headed toward death. Now, all of us here may be on a unique journey to our future, but we are all headed to the same future. And what is that future? We are going the way of all the earth. You know, one thing we all have in common here, and that is that there will be the cessation of our life on this planet. It's going to come. It's going to happen. It may be nearer for some than others, and yet it's going to happen to all people. And yet many people today live their lives as if death were something that were optional. But death is not optional. We know that. We know our Bibles. And our Bibles tell us, Hebrews 9:27, that's appointed unto man once to die. So we know that. We know that it is this inevitable reality. And what sticks out in my heart is when I read the way that King David talked about death in giving wisdom to his son, he talked about it with such an accepting tone. It was just a reality. He knew that it was going to happen, and he knew that it was near for his life. And so he knew that there was this inevitable reality for him because it was the way of all the earth. Now, probably some of you younger people here, you're a lot further away from it than I am, or some that are older than me. But it is an inevitable reality for every single person. And that's the wisdom for the future that you and I need to be considering and talking about. It cannot be suspended by our will. It cannot be delayed by our command. And wisdom recognizes that. David accepted that reality. Do we? Have you accepted the reality you're going to die? And it's out of your control. That's in the hands of the living God, who said in Psalm 31:15 that our times are in his hands. We can control a lot of things, but we cannot control our expiration date. God's given us an amount of time to live, an amount of years to live, an amount of days to live.
I think that we can shorten them by our foolishness, but we cannot add to them. You know, some never think about their mortality. And I can prove it, because they never think about it. Now, boy, that's a grim subject, isn't it? Come to church and I'm asking you to meditate on your mortality. Give me some good news, Pastor. That sounds kind of weird and kind of strange, but I want to tell you, it's not strange at all to meditate on our mortality. Are you listening? Say amen. It is wisdom to meditate on our mortality. And I know that because Psalm 90, verse 12, the psalmist said, teach us to number our days that we may apply our hearts to wisdom. In other words, to sit around and think about the fact, I ain't going to be here forever. I'm going to leave this planet one of these days.

the moment. If you say to me today, well, Pastor, I really do believe in the reality of death, then I ask you, then what are you doing to prepare for it? Are you doing anything to get ready for that which you say you believe is a reality? I think we ought to prepare in two ways. We ought to prepare in earthly matters. When I say prepare in earthly matters, here's what I'm saying. Look, don't leave your family to try to figure out how they're going to pay for your funeral. Buy you a cemetery lot. Get you some life insurance to make sure your family's taken care of. Discuss the service. Go down and pay a visit to the funeral home and talk with them and get your things in order so that when you do die, that your family is not left with all of that responsibility that you should have taken care of. So we prepare in earthly matters. But I want to tell you, far more important is that we prepare in eternal matters. I want to tell you, and I love you, God bless your heart, I love you, but I'm telling you, if you've never been saved by the grace of God, you're not prepared to die. No, you're not. I don't care how much money you have, what your financial portfolio looks like. If you've never given your life to Jesus, you're not prepared to die. And since our life is an eternal life, then we need to be investing our life in eternal things. Do like Jesus, who said, do not lay up for yourselves treasures on earth, where moth and rust corrupts, and thieves break through and steal. But lay up for yourselves treasures in heaven, where moth and rust cannot corrupt, and where thieves cannot break through and steal. Every time you read your Bible and apply it to your life, every time you get off your knees for a prayer time in the morning, every time you go to a Sunday school class to learn the Word of God, you are investing in eternal realities. Every time that you allow the fruit of the Spirit of love and joy and peace and goodness and kindness and faith to flow through your life to be a blessing to the life of somebody else, you're investing in eternal realities. And those things will not return void. So what in my life am I investing that's going to make a difference in this life, which is eternal? And so he talks about the readiness of death. You know, there's a verse that really ought to send shockwaves through our souls. It's found in the Old Testament, the book of Amos. It's found in chapter 4 and verse 12, where it says, prepare to meet your God. Prepare to meet your God. I do think about that often. I do think about that divine appointment, what that divine appointment is going to be like. And let me just stop right here and say, to God be the glory, hallelujah, for the grace of God, for those of us in this room who have been saved by the grace of God. We're never going to meet God at the great white throne. Praise God. But we are going to meet Him. If we've been saved, we're going to meet Him at the judgment seat of Christ. In the book of 2 Corinthians chapter 5 and verse number 10, the Bible says that we must all appear before the judgment seat of Christ that we might receive those things done in the body, whether they're good or whether they're bad. A lot of people believe that, you know what, I'm saved by the grace of God. It doesn't matter how I live. My works do not count. Friend, that's a lie. Because at the judgment seat of Christ, I'm here to tell you, our eternal destiny
will not be decided. That

0: That was decided at the cross of Christ, and what you and I did with what happened on the cross of Christ. Something will come up at the judgment seat of Christ. That's our works. That's what we have done with the spiritual gifts God has given to us after the moment of our conversion. That's going to be examined, and we will be either rewarded or not rewarded based upon the way that we have lived out our Christian life. And so it's extremely important that after we're saved by the grace of God, then we spend the rest of our life living for Jesus and serving Him. It has nothing to do with heaven or hell, but it has everything to do with our eternal rewards. And so Amos says, be prepared to meet your God. There's a verse, 1 John chapter 2, verse 28. It says, and now, little children, abide in Him, that when He appears, we may have confidence and not be ashamed before Him at His coming. So when Jesus comes, what will it be like for me? Will I be confident or will I be ashamed? What will it be like for you? Will you be confident or will you be ashamed? I've often thought that standing there before the judgment seat of Christ, and here I am, let's say I've just given up and I've quit, I've stopped serving the Lord, something happened in church, I got my feelings hurt, so I said, I'm giving up on that church stuff. And I look over there in the corner, and I see the Apostle Paul, who was beheaded, but he didn't give up. And I see Simon Peter over there, and he was crucified upside down. He didn't give up. Will I be confident or will I be ashamed? Wisdom over our past, wisdom over our future, but then finally wisdom for the present. In verse 2, he says, I go the way of all the earth. So my son, be strong, therefore, and prove yourself a man, and keep the charge of the Lord your God. And then he goes on to tell what that charge is. It is interesting to me that in a few verses down, if you read those verses after verse number 4, he's going to give his son advice about the government, how to run the government as the newly seated king. But before he gives him advice about the government, he gives him advice about his own character. And it's interesting, before he says anything about, now this is how that you are to supervise the people in the government, he said, I want to tell you how to supervise yourself. I want to tell you how to handle yourself. I want to tell you how to live your life before I'm going to say anything about giving you any advice or any wisdom when it comes to dealing with the government. Now, you know, consider these three things. Here is Dad, and he's given son wisdom for his past, wisdom for his future, wisdom for his present. And I ask myself the question, why? Why? And I think I know why. I think that one day he wanted Solomon to be able to look back over his life and look back satisfied with the way that he had lived that life. Kind of like the Apostle Paul, who looked back over his life. What did he say? I fought a good fight. I finished my course. I've kept the faith. And henceforth there is laid up for me a crown of righteousness. I think that's what David wanted Solomon to be able to do. I think if the Lord God came to me and said, Craig, I'm going to give you the right to pen one more beatitude and put it beside the beatitudes of Jesus in Matthew chapter 5, I think I know what I would write. I would write, blessed is the person whose heart is right with God, whose conscience is clear. I want to be like Jesus, don't you, who said to his Father in John 17 and verse number 4, I've glorified you on earth because I have accomplished what you sent me to do. Wouldn't that be a wonderful way to go out in a blaze of glory? I have glorified you on earth because I have done what you sent me to do. And so he says to his son, number one, be strong. Be strong. I go the way of all the earth, so son, be strong. I don't think he was saying, now Solomon, you need to go down, take out a membership at Planet Fitness and start pumping iron. I don't think he was saying that. If you do that, that's fine. But that's not what he was saying. I think he was saying, my son, be spiritually stout. Be strong in spirit. Be strong in soul. Be strong in the inner man. But I don't think that's what he was telling him to do. Now remember, hang with me. Remember what's happening. David is on the verge of dying. So we can't understand this advice until we understand that context. Why would he, as he is dying, tell his son to be strong? Why would he tell him that? To me, it was like David was saying, now, son, what I have done for the last 40 years, I've ruled the kingdom. And now you're going to have to do that. But my son, I want you to understand, I'm not going to be there anymore to encourage you. I won't be there to stand by your side. I won't be there to give you advice or to give you wisdom. Solomon, get this, I am not your source of strength. God is your source of strength. And Solomon, I want you to know, when you get out there to run the kingdom and days get rough and hard, I want you to know there will be someone standing beside you, whispering in your ear, giving you advice and giving you counsel. There will be someone that will be beside you as if you were the only person on the planet. His name is God. So Solomon, be strong. Yes, I'm going to be gone, but God will not be gone. That made me want to throw a Baptist fit when I saw that. What encouraging words. What great news that is. Solomon, there will always be someone with you. When David was talking to Solomon about building the temple, listen to what he said to him in 1 Chronicles 28, verse 20. Be strong and of good courage, and do it. Do not fear nor be dismayed, for the Lord God, my God, will be with you. He will not leave you nor forsake you. Now, you ought to be doing some underlining right there. For the Lord God, the Lord God, the Lord God, my God, He will be with you, son. You think about that. The same God, David said, that was with me when I slew the giant. The same God that was with me through every episode of life. The same God that was with me through every trial. The same God that was with me through every tribulation. The same God that was with me through every chapter of my life, son. That's the God who will be with you. Therefore, you can be strong. I want to say to every soul in this building today who has been saved by God's good grace, that the same God that was with David, the same God that's with Solomon, is the same God that is with you. Be strong. I don't care what you're going through. I don't care what you're in. I don't care what's happening in your life. I don't care how bad it looks. Do you believe that? That the God who just spoke and stars exploded in the sky? The God that just spoke and mountains were heaped up? The God that just spoke and rivers and seas were created is the same God who is with you. No wonder God's word says, be strong. Be strong, as Paul said, in the power of his might. Be strong. Then he says, be mature. In verse number 2, prove yourself a man. Let me just tell you very quickly, time's rushing away, what he means. I do not think that when he says there to prove yourself a man, he was talking about walking around showing off his muscles and all that stuff. Prove yourself a man. Be mature. Solomon, if you're going to be what God's called you to be, you've got to put away childish things and you got to pursue maturity. Solomon never could become the leader God called him to be until he put away childish things and he became spiritually mature. What did Paul say in 1 Corinthians 13? When I was a child, I spoke as a child. I understood as a child. I thought as a child. When I became a man, I put away childish things. I was just thinking back the other day and preparing this. When I first started preaching, how many things that I thought were so important that looking back now, I say, that was just childish. Just childish. I can tell you, the older we get, the more spiritually mature that we ought to be becoming. Just as it would be a sad thing to walk over to the nursery and see a 50-year-old man over there sucking on a pacifier. It is just as sad to see someone who has been saved by the grace of God for years and yet still living in spiritual immaturity. Put away childish things. And then finally, in closing, he said, be steadfast. Be steadfast. Verse 3, keep the charge of the Lord your God. You want to know how to connect the dots between being strong and being mature? It's right here. being steadfast. What is the charge of the Lord that he was to keep? It was the word of God. How do we keep the word? By guarding it, not changing it, guarding it, observing it, cherishing it, living it. My challenge to all of us today is, listen, let's just not have a surface relationship with our Bibles. Let's hold on to them as if our life depended on them. Because the truth is, they do. They do. And no matter what your stage of life might be today, you may be a child that's just been saved. You may be a student. You may be a young adult. You may be a young married. You may be young parents with children. You may be a median-aged adult. You may be an older adult. Whatever stage of life we're in, that's what will keep our feet firmly planted. And it'll be the steering wheel that'll keep us out of the ditches of life. So what is my challenge today? Let's all of us embrace with a fresh sense of conviction and devotion the Word of God. Let's be steadfast in that. And so I ask us in closing, what does our wisdom meter look like over our past? Are you living in that, regretting that, and it's hindering you from now being productive for the glory of God? What is your wisdom over the future? Are you considering death, that you're going to die, and you have and are making preparations? What is your wisdom like over the present? Are you steadfast in keeping the charge of the Lord? Would you stand, please? Heads are bowed, eyes closed, no one looking around. And Father, I pray in Jesus' name today that your word would make a difference in each of our lives. God, I pray for whatever little kernel of truth that you've dropped into our hearts today, that we would make application, whether it's to be saved, God, whether it's to unite with this church family, whether it is to come to the altar and pray, whatever it is, God, help us to yield and surrender that to you this day. In Jesus' name I pray.
1: 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And what is the goal here at First Baptist is really the goal of our television ministry. And I pray that that has happened in your life today. I would love sometime to be able to meet you personally if you ever have the opportunity to visit with us. And remember that at the First Baptist Church in downtown Panama City, you are always welcome.

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coming up in a couple of minutes, I'll have a very good example of how the things were changing in the late 60s, early 70s. So stick around for that. For now, here are the Fantastic Shakers going to do a little jitterbugging as we head back to the beach.

the Fantastic Shakers as we head back to the beach. Thank you so much for tuning in and logging on. Yeah, things were changing a little bit back in the day, late 60s, early 70s, and this was a big part of it. We're talking about Woodstock, and here's Crosby, Stills, Nash & Young.

Oh, yeah. Woodstock, Crosby, Stills, Nash & Young as we head back to the beach. 1970. Yeah, that was a pretty good year, I think. Here are the Fabulous Keys. Another day, another dollar as we head back to the beach.

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0: 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And we're headed back to...

music. Man, I'm telling you, I'm just getting so tired dancing all over the studio. I will be taking a break in a couple of minutes. Here's Bill Pickney and the original Drifters. 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
6: 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Good.

Davis, Can I Change My Mind, as we head back to the beach. Man, it's oldies and the beach music. Here are the Epics. Yeah, this song's been around quite a while. See if you can shag dance to Because of You.

Great oldies and beach music. Yeah, that's what we do. That's just the way we roll. We're heading back to the beach. We're certainly glad to have you logged on and tuned in. Here's Chismo Charles and the Big

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good times we had back at the beach. Man, what memories. Yeah, we snuggled up to stuff like this. Here's Billy Stewart sitting in the park.

We're heading back to the beach with a lot of great memories yet to remember. No, we're not trying to relive them. We're just trying to have a good time. It's the oldies and the beach music and the good stuff like this to dance to. Here's Big Joe Turner.

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1: 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Yeah. Clarence Carter, 1968, looking for a fox.

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Here are the Men of Distinction. 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

0: heading back to the beach. A lot of great fun going on, so hang around. Remember, if you think you have forgotten how to shag dance, Google it. 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

Look, you need to get a hold of some of your friends and have yourself a little bit of a party, huh? I think so, too. It's a back to the beach. Get down to remember the good times we had back at the beach. Here's the chairman of the board. Oh, bless your heart.

up in just a little bit, we'll have a double dose, a twin spin of Bill Deal and the Rondells, and here are the four tops as we head back to the beach.

0: along with music of the 60s and 70s and a few of the 80s we think should have been in the 60s, it's Back to the Beach, WYBT and FM 98.1. 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

Back to the beach with a lot of great music and some good shag dancing songs and great oldies. How about that twin spin of Bill Deal I was talking about? Here he is. Thank you, John. Bill Deal and the Rondells.

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on. 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A lot of great music, a lot of great oldies, and some great music to shag dance to, just like this from the Band of Oz, A Little Bit Too Hot to Handle.

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0: 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And we're headed back to the beach.

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Just puts a smile on your face and all over everything else. You know what I'm saying? Here are the Catalinas as we head back to the beach.

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Here are the occasions. 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

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You'll pick it right back up right where you left off. Here's a holiday band, and You Stole My Heart as we head back to the beach.

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Here's Charles Wilson. I like your style.

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We're heading back to the beach with a lot of great music. Some of the old songs we used to beach bop and shag dance to, and some of the new stuff that you might not be familiar with. That's one of the reasons why this is a highly educational program. And here's the chairman of the board.

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Temptations, Since I Lost My Baby. 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

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And by the way, if you've forgotten how to shag dance, just Google it. 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

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My goodness gracious, new. A great song, no doubt about it. This is Heart and Soul, all

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Bucky's Band at Trickle Trickle, a couple of things I believe in. Heading back to the beach. Beach music, beach bop and shag dancing. I know, that's more than two, right? And I honestly believe not a song been written yet that you can't put a boom shagalaga in. Check it out next time you hear a song other than Sly and the Family Stone.

the beach with a lot of great music. Thank you so much. We're not trying to relive the memories. We're just trying not to forget them. Next week sometime, contact your school board. I think this program ought to be included in some of the fine arts programs in schools all over America and as part of a history lesson. The oldies and stuff that we heard and danced to back in the day, all the current artists learn what they learned from those guys. Here are the 10.

them, I got them. As we're heading back to the beach, yeah, the good stuff. Can't make a trip back to the beach without a little bit of the Tams and a little bit of the EBS All-Stars. Plus, Dwayne Evans, as we head back.

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Keep listening, get them in their entirety, right here on AM 1000 WYBT and FM 98.1.